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1: Hello and welcome to Classical Guitar Alive. I'm Tony Morris. Classical Guitar Alive is broadcast thanks to the generous support of the Augustine Foundation and the Kadosky Family Fund and Charles and Taco Parker, and by Augustine Strings, makers of classical guitar strings since 1947. And thanks to a gift in loving memory of Adam Bratcher. Thanks for joining me. This week's edition of Classical Guitar Alive features the world premiere of a new guitar concerto subtitled Ink Dark Moon by British film and BBC television composer Joby Talbot. We'll also hear an interview with American composer Stephen Funk Pearson and much more. We'll start with music from Brazil by Egberto Gismonti titled Sete Anéis, or Seven Rings, performed by the Brazil guitar duo.

0: The Brazil guitar duo opened this week's edition of Classico Guitar Alive with Seven Rings by Egberto Gismonti. One of the best-known works by American composer Stephen Funk Pearson is his piece for mandolin and guitar titled Mountain Moor. Stephen Funk Pearson spoke about his piece.
1: Yeah, I wrote it for a mandolin or violin and guitar, and it was really inspired after I traveled through Scotland, and I just was so taken by the landscape there. My whole life I've been drawn to nature. I lived on an island in British Columbia for 2 years, living off the land. I've always just been a nature nut. And the theme came to me, and I went from there, and I've heard it performed also with two guitars, also with flute. I've heard it performed in many different instrumentations.

Duetto Giocondo performing music for mandolin and guitar by American composer Stephen Funk Pearson, titled Mountain Moor. British composer Joby Talbot has written music for feature films and BBC television. His guitar concerto is subtitled Ink Dark Moon and has just been released and features guitarist Miloš Katadacilic and the BBC Symphony Orchestra, conducted by Ben Jernan.

The world premiere recording of Ink Dark Moon, a new guitar concerto by Joby Talbot. Miloš Kadadacilic was the guitarist with the BBC Symphony Orchestra, conducted by Ben Jernan. You're listening to Classical Guitar Alive. I'm Tony Morris. This is music by Augustin Barrios Mongoré, titled Aire de Samba. It's performed by Virginia Luque.

0: From a live concert recording by Virginia Luque, we've just heard her performing a piece titled Aire de Samba by Agustin Barrios Mangore. We'll close this week's edition of Classical Guitar Alive with music by American composer Stephen Funk Pearson, titled Elasomorph. Stephen Funk Pearson spoke about his music.
1: My whole life, a sense of humor is like critical to living and breathing for me. And I really like to bring that into music, and I think that's something that's often lacking in music. I know sometimes in concerts people are a little embarrassed to maybe laugh at something funny that happens musically, but children, they don't hold back, and some of my pieces, when kids hear them, they just start cracking up because they don't care if they're laughing in a concert. And so I really do find that humor and music, they just go together for me, you know, as part of my life.

0: Closing this week's edition of Classical Guitar Alive, we've just heard the Versailles Guitar Quartet performing Stephen Funk Pearson's piece titled Elasomorph. You've been listening to Classical Guitar Alive. Classical Guitar Alive is broadcast worldwide thanks to the generous support of the Augustine Foundation and the Kadosky Family Fund, and Charles and Taco Parker, and by Augustine Strings, makers of classical guitar strings since 1947, and thanks to a gift in loving memory of Adam Bratcher. Classical Guitar Alive is a nonprofit organization based in Austin, Texas. Music by pluck-stringed instruments like the guitar, the harp, and the ancient lyre have been used in healing for over 3,000 years. That's why our mission is to bring this music to the widest possible audience. 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I'm Tony Morris. Thanks for listening, and please join me again next week for another edition of Classical Guitar Alive.
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3: 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I'm Valerie Kaler. What does it feel like to hear your music at the proms?
4: I'm a big proponent of the idea that sharing a song or a piece of music with one person can be as profound as sharing it with 1,000 or 5,000 people. That being said, there was an undeniable thrill to the sheer scale of the Royal Albert Hall. The BBC Proms was described to me recently as the Super Bowl of classical music, and it really does feel that way in a sense.
3: Composer Gabriel Kahane will hear his clarinet concerto in concert at the BBC Proms this hour. Gabriel Kahane wrote his clarinet concerto for Anthony McGill, and Kahane shares his take on McGill's artistry later this hour. Right now, here's McGill alongside pianist Gloria Chen. They're playing the Vocalise by Sergei Rachmaninoff.

Pianist Gloria Chen with Anthony McGill making his clarinet sing in music originally for voice, Rachmaninoff's Vocalise. More from McGill ahead. From APM, American Public Media, this is Performance Today, taking you to concerts around the world. I'm Valerie Kaler. We're about to hear music inspired by a story of dancing elves and death. It's a piece called Legend by 20th century French composer Henriette Regnier, based on a poem called The Elves by Le Comte de Lisle. A brave knight is riding his horse, traveling during the nighttime. He's confronted by a group of elves who invite him to dance. Their queen invites him to stay, offers him riches beyond his wildest dreams. But the knight declines, must be getting back to the fiancé. That does not go over well. The elf queen reaches out her finger and touches his heart. As the knight flees on horseback, he sees the spirit of his fiancée, who tells him she's dead. The knight is overcome with grief, and he dies of a broken heart. The elves keep on dancing as though nothing of any consequence has happened. Harpist Yasha Goffner plays Legend by Henriette Regnier in a performance recorded live at the Lucerne Festival in Lucerne, Switzerland.

music about a brave knight and his fatal encounter with a group of elves. Tiasza Gaffner played a piece called Legend by 20th century French harpist and composer Henriette Renier. That concert recorded at the big annual summertime series in Switzerland, the Lucerne Festival. Composer Henriette Renier was 26 years old when she wrote Legend in 1901, the first piece she wrote for solo harp. In 1955, when she was 80 years old, she talked about that piece in a radio interview, and she did not sell herself short. Quote, "I believe it revealed the richness and possibilities of the harp to composers, which were unexplored before then. After Legend, other composers felt they could take more liberty in writing for the harp." Legend remains an important part of the harpist's repertoire, 125 years after it was

0: In a moment, rustic chivalry from a castle in Czechia. 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

Pietro Mascagni grew up in Milan, Italy. His dad owned a bakery, but Pietro loved opera. He dreamed of composing opera. And one day, an ad appeared in the magazine Theatre Illustrated. There was a competition for a one-act opera, the deadline only 2 months away. Mascagni had a friend write the words for him based on a short story he liked. He got the music done just in time, submitted it on the last possible day. There were 73 one-act operas that came in, but at the age of 24, Pietro Mascagni won that competition, and his one-act opera, Cavalleria Rusticana, is still among the most popular one-acts in the world. Here is a beautiful interlude from that opera in an arrangement for brass by Vlastimil Pelch. The Czech Philharmonic Low Brass Ensemble play Mascagni's intermezzo from Cavalleria Rusticana.

0: From a concert at Český Krumlov Castle in Czechia, we heard the Czech Philharmonic Low Brass Ensemble with the intermezzo from Pietro Mascagni's Cavalleria Rusticana, Rustic Chivalry. One of the things that made Mascagni's Cavalleria Rusticana stand out from its other opera contemporaries was the setting. Not the fanciest social circles of Rome or Paris, not the halls of Egyptian royalty, but a simple, remote village, Vizzini. A real place captured for all time by Mascagni in his opera. In a moment, music and conversation with composer Gabriel Kahane about a new work written for clarinetist Anthony Miguel.
1: He is such a beautifully intuitive musician. He's also, I think, a really extraordinary communicator. And I think he really exudes a kind of humanity that I aspire to in my own life, a way of being that's very unadorned and direct. And I think that comes through both in his being and in his musicianship.
0: Kahane's new clarinet concerto, played by Anthony Miguel, just ahead. This is Performance Today from APM.
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0: When composer Gabriel Kahane lived in New York City, he occasionally attended concerts put on by the New York Philharmonic. There was always one instrument that caught his ear.
1: Anytime there was a clarinet solo, I would always crane my neck to see who is that making that extraordinary sound.
0: The person behind that incredible sound was clarinetist Anthony McGill. Turned out the admiration went both ways. McGill was a huge fan of Kahane's music. After years of messaging and brainstorming together, McGill premiered Kahane's clarinet concerto in 2025. It's called If Love Will Not Swing Wide the Gates. The title is more than just a reference to James Baldwin's book, The Fire Next Time.
1: It's also a reaction to looking back at the piece that I had written, feeling very much that the piece I'd written was one I could not have written had I not had Anthony's sound and spirit and being in mind, and that what I sort of extracted from the piece, to the extent that one can make such statements, was a feeling of love and open-heartedness.
0: The concerto amplifies McGill's lyrical voice while drawing on Kahane's experience as a songwriter. And it utilizes percussion in unique ways, using techniques Kahane attributes to sandbox percussion, from combining the sounds of vibraphone and Almglocken to imitating the sounds of an old record player and bending tones on the vibraphone. The percussion takes on a significant role in the piece.
1: As I'm describing it for you, I realize, you know, that percussion play this very central role in almost being the, you know, the Sancho Panza to the clarinet's Don Quixote.
0: Great example of this is in the third movement. After McGill plays an emotional song without words, the piece breaks out into a jig.
1: And at the top of that jig, I then ask the percussionists to now come downstage and to do a little bit of clapping alongside him. It's a funny gesture. It feels almost a little bit gimmicky, but there's something about what the soloist has gone through emotionally. It feels like he's become quite isolated and gone through some of the kind of registers and colors of love that are quite difficult, and that in the sort of theatrical gesture of the percussionists coming downstage to join him, it's as though he's sort of gone to the brink and come back from the brink, and his friends have met him there on the other side of the water.
0: Last month, Kahane and McGill took that concerto to London, to one of the biggest stages in the world, the BBC Proms at Royal Albert Hall. Let's drop in on that performance. Ryan Bancroft conducts the BBC National Orchestra of Wales, Anthony McGill playing solo clarinet in the clarinet concerto If Love Will Not Swing Wide the Gates by Gabriel Kahane.

0: from a concert at Royal Albert Hall in London during the BBC Proms. That was the Clarinet Concerto by Gabriel Kahane, called If Love Will Not Swing Wide the Gates. The title, a quote from James Baldwin's book, The Fire Next Time. We heard it played by clarinetist Anthony McGill. Ryan Bancroft conducted the BBC National Orchestra of Wales. Let's stay at Royal Albert Hall. Composer Gabriel Kahane joining Anthony McGill on stage for the encore.
1: So I've written an arrangement, which I read on the train, of a song of mine called Little Love, and this is the world premiere. Thank you. This is a dream.

0: a song by Gabriel Kahane, Little Love, a new arrangement making its world premiere at the BBC Proms in London. Anthony McGill played clarinet, Gabriel Kahane played the piano and sang on stage at Royal Albert Hall. They played that as an encore after McGill performed Kahane's clarinet concerto with the BBC National Orchestra of Wales. Kahane decided to make a special arrangement of his song, Little Love, to play with Anthony McGill when they were on the train back to London after the final rehearsal for that concert.
1: And then I allotted myself the hour that we had left between Cardiff and Paddington Station to finish the arrangement, which was kind of fun. It was like, you know, the equivalent of speed chess, but speed arranging. And I think part of what made it special is I know that it's one of Anthony's favorite songs of mine. So it was great to share that with him. And it's also the only song I've ever written for my wife. And there is something profound about having written something that is such an intimate message of love to one other person, and to share that with 5,000 strangers. It was quite special.
0: Composer and singer-songwriter Gabriel Kahane on performing his own music with Anthony McGill at the BBC Proms in London.

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3: It was a piece that was written for women's voices when I first moved to New York. I'll sing a little bit. Ooh,

Composer Valerie Coleman wrote that first choral version of this piece 2 decades ago. Since then, she's come up with several arrangements, most recently this version for full orchestra. From APM, American Public Media, this is Performance Today. I'm Valerie Kaler. Umoja by Valerie Coleman. It's on the way from a concert in St. Louis, Missouri. Later in this hour, PT. Also ahead, a taste of Bach by way of Heitor Villa-Lobos. Here is a sweet, melancholy piece by Villa-Lobos, Tristorosa.

Two pianists sharing the bench there, Duo Lontano. They played Triste Rosa by Villa-Lobos, who totally made up that word, by the way, Sad Rose. From APM American Public Media, this is Performance Today. I'm Valerie Kaler, so glad you're here for our musical adventures and discoveries. Mozart did not write many string quartets to order, but we're about to hear one that he did. He actually wrote a set of three quartets at the behest of Prussian King Friedrich Wilhelm II, who was a pretty decent cellist. Mozart gave the cello a chance to sing throughout these quartets, writing some sweet and singable lines for the king. Cellist Wolfram Kessel gets the royal treatment here with the rest of his bandmates in the American String Quartet. Listen for a long cello solo at the beginning of the slow movement in the second of Mozart's three Prussian quartets.

0: We heard the American String Quartet at the Cooperstown Summer Music Festival in Cooperstown, New York. They played the second-to-last quartet written by Mozart, his number 22. Mozart wrote 23 string quartets over the course of his career. The very last ones he composed, three of them, were dedicated to the King of Prussia, Friedrich Wilhelm II, who knew his way around a cello. And Mozart lavished a little extra love on the cello part, giving it some really lovely melodic lines. We heard cellist Wolfram Kessel and the rest of the American String Quartet play the String Quartet No. 22, the middle child from the very last set of Mozart quartets. It is always a treat to share concert highlights from around the world here on PT. And this spring, I invite you to join me on an in-person musical tour of Germany and Prague. We will attend three of the world's premier classical music events, the Dresden and Prague Spring Music Festivals, and the Beethoven Festival in Leipzig, where we'll hear a special recital by pianist Long Long. We'll immerse ourselves in the local art and history, explore the homes of Felix Mendelssohn and the Schumanns. There will be no limit, of course, to all the delicious food and great company of your fellow music lovers along the way. Space is limited on this intimate group trip. All the details, including the full itinerary, available online at publicradiocustomtravel.org. That's publicradiocustomtravel.org. 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

Brazilian composer Heitor Villa-Lobos is such a fascinating confluence of musical streams. Fundamentals of Western European classical music, intense study of impressionists like Claude Debussy, and modernists like Igor Stravinsky, popular music from the streets of Brazil. The most well-known example of this synthesis married Brazilian folk and popular music with the elegant precision and style of Johann Sebastian Bach. Bachianus Brasileiris. The selection we're going to hear is definitely the most familiar excerpt from that collection, the aria from Bachianus Brasileiris No. 5. He originally wrote it for solo voice and a bunch of cellos, but was asked to turn that part for an entire cello section into a part for one guitar. And the solo part, kind of a free-for-all, any voice, any instrument. This particular pairing is pretty common, flute and guitar. Flutist Alice K. Dade and guitarist Colin McAllister teamed up for this performance at the Colorado College Summer Music Festival.

0: Between 1930 and 1945, Brazilian composer Heitor Villa-Lobos wrote 9 pieces called Baquianas Brasileiras. That was the best-known tune from the set, the aria from Baquianas Brasileiras No. 5. The melody is vaguely reminiscent of an air by J.S. Bach, but also has the sound of a lamenting folk tune. Villa-Lobos wrote the piece for soprano and cellos, but the simple fact is everybody wants to play it, so there are countless arrangements floating around. The one we heard featured flutist Alice K. Dade taking the soprano line, with Colin McAllister covering the entire cello section on the guitar. That concert was at Packard Performance Hall at Colorado College during their Summer Music Festival. You can hear that concert highlight again on the PT page. 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In a moment, honoring the ties that bind us together. 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
1: We'll have some mood sketches by Carson Kuman, Fall Fantasies by Leo Sowerby, Kurt Weill's September Song, and a famous seasonal concerto by Vivaldi. All part of the program as we address the change of seasons when autumn comes again. This week, on Pipe Dreams from American Public Media. I'm Michael Barone. I hope you'll be listening.
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Solidarity, togetherness, family, community, unity. In Swahili, the word that encompasses that spirit is umoja. Valerie Coleman wrote her first version of Umoja 2 decades ago for women's choir. Since then, she's created multiple arrangements for different instrumental ensembles. And in 2019, at the request of the Philadelphia Orchestra, she wrote not just an arrangement, but a major expansion of the piece. The overall message of the power of community remains, but with a few interjections of discord, which she says represent the forces of injustice threatening to take hold in the world today. She said, quote, "This version is now a full exploration into the meaning of freedom and unity. Now more than ever, Umoja has to ring as a strong and beautiful anthem for the world we live in today." Stéphane Deneuve leads the St. Louis Symphony Orchestra in St. Louis, Missouri, in Umoja, Anthem of Unity, by Valerie Coleman.

0: American composer Valerie Coleman initially wrote Umoja 2 decades ago as a short piece for women's choir, then arranged it as a short piece for wind quintet, then for flute ensemble and concert band. Several years ago, the Philadelphia Orchestra asked her to write a major expansion on the piece and on the idea. That's what we just heard. Umoja, Anthem of Unity, for orchestra by Valerie Coleman. Conductor Stéphane Deneuve led the St. Louis Symphony Orchestra in concert in St. Louis, Missouri. Umoja is a Swahili word that means unity, maintaining connections as a family and community. Did you know you can listen to PT on your smart speaker? 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

Well, the waiting game is over. And though it's been a long, long time from May to December, the days truly have grown short as we've passed through September. But though the delights of summer now are behind us, the fall season does offer benefits too, not the least being the glorious colors of autumn foliage and the music associated with this season. Kurt Weill's famous September song is but one amongst not quite a dozen selections that we'll be offering here. Some picturesque, such as Carson Kuman's Autumn Sketches, which were inspired by a watercolor painting, or the Autumn Reflections of Joseph Bonnet, little tone poems for organ. Leo Sowerby's first piece about autumn took its cues from an actual poem, while Antonio Vivaldi wrote original sonnet texts to accompany his most famous seasonal celebrations, one of which will be heard in just a moment. I'm Michael Barone. I do hope you'll spend some precious moments with me today as we adjust to yet another seasonal shift when autumn comes again here on Pipe Dreams from American Public Media.

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They're members of APOBA, the Associated Pipe Organ Builders of America, which is a collaborative of designers, creators, and maintainers of pipe organs, found in religious and educational institutions, concert halls, and residences throughout the United States and beyond. 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Now, British organist Jonathan Scott, a very amiable and able resident organist at Manchester's Bridgewater Hall, is all over social media these days with his YouTube videos. Before that, he was selling compact discs, which you can access by audio streams these days. Four of them were devoted to music of the seasons. And perhaps not surprisingly, we're going to start off with one of the best-known scores for this time of year. Its three movements portray, well, its final movement is a hunt scene, but we open with a village harvest festival with dancing and singing and a bit of drinking, too, which leads to the nap time in the slow movement. So listen closely as he plays on the Marcusson organ at Bridgewater Hall. Here's Jonathan Scott with his own original transcription of the Autumn Concerto from Antonio Vivaldi's Four Seasons.

Well, the prey has been chased, worn out, and killed, unfortunately. The hunters, though, gallop gleefully homeward in that final movement from the Autumn Concerto from Antonio Vivaldi's Four Seasons. It originally was a concerto for violin and ensemble, but there it was transformed into an organ solo by the irrepressible Jonathan Scott, playing upon the Marcusson instrument at Bridgewater Hall in Manchester, England, where Jonathan has been an associate artist and house organist for quite some time now. Check out his website for more information about him and his career, access to recordings that he has made, also with his brother, a pianist. And there is a beguiling demonstration of the French harmonium, of which Jonathan also is a master. You can link to all of that from us at pipedreams.org. Well, our next piece of autumn music is by the prolific Massachusetts-based composer Carson Kuman, who took inspiration from a lovely watercolor painting by Austrian artist Maria Wilscher. And you can see that picture with a link from our website, and you can read about the various ways in which Carson has extracted his music from the visual original, the undulating first movement with a wistful chorale-like theme, creating an autumn mood, he titles the movement. The second movement reflects on the subtlety of autumn colors, and the final movement encapsulates the serene beauty of an autumn sunset. It's the composer himself who performs for us on a digital simulation of a 74-stop pipe organ by the firm of Friedrich Fleiter. It's in the neo-Gothic Cathedral of St. Ludgerus in Billerbeck in Germany. Enjoy these three autumn sketches by Carson Kuman.

concluding with the serenity of an autumn sunset, with the two other movements, Autumn Mood and Autumn Colors, making up the three autumn sketches by Carsten Kumann, which were inspired by a watercolor painting by Austrian artist Maria Wilscher. The sound of Friedrich Fleischer's pipe organ at the Cathedral of Billerbeck, Germany, was digitally recreated for that recording, issued on the Divine Arts label. You can find a link from our program page that will bring the Wilscher painting and background about the instrument, and Mr. Kumann, too, a very busy fellow, to your attention if you search for it. The score dates from 2017. Carsten was 35 years old at the time, and this was his opus 1,230. He's up to 1,600 and some now, according to his website. And you can link to more information about this prolific and irrepressible composer. This is program 2639. We're at pipedreams.org, progressing down the path of our playlist, savoring the change of seasons when autumn comes again. I'm Michael Barone, by the way. Always delighted to be able to share music with you here on Pipe Dreams from American Public Media.

Well, a charming thing, and more than 100 years old. Victor Herbert wrote that work back in 1919. It was originally a tone poem for piano solo, but 20 years after its composition, Al Dubin added some lyrics, and the Tommy Dorsey Orchestra recorded the piece. It became a number one hit on the Billboard singles chart of the day, thanks to the late John DeTroy Jr., for making that recording on the 14-rank Radio City Music Hall studio organ back in 1972. It's a 26-rank Wurlitzer that we hear next in the private Orange County, California studio of Bob Truesdale, the Truesdale Castle, it's called. Heard in this next one of the classic songs about autumn by Kurt Vile, with lyrics by Maxwell Anderson. Hoping to spend the season's precious days with a loved one. If you know the words, you can sing along as the days dwindle down to precious few. Appearing for the American Theater Organ Society's 2018 convention, Pierre Fracalanza performs September Song.

Oh, yes, I bet we're all hoping for a few more golden days to spend with someone we love during this autumn season. That was Kurt Weill's September Song. Recording made at the Truesdale Castle on the Wurlitzer organ there. Pierre Fracalanza was soloist, performing during the 2018 American Theater Organ Society Convention. Other excerpts from that gathering and more recent convention recordings, too, are available on compact disc from the ATOS. Check their website. Now, lyrics made that tune, the September Song of Kurt Weill, a hit for Frank Sinatra and many others. Same was the case with Victor Herbert's Indian Summer and the sonnets that Antonio Vivaldi penned for his Four Seasons concertos, certainly added to their attractiveness. And it was a poem by Canadian author Bliss Carman that caught the fancy of American organist and composer Leo Sowerby back in 1916. He thought the poem ultimately was so important as related to his music that he directed that in printed scores for his piece, it would be included as well. And so I'm going to read it for you, and then we'll listen to Cleveland Institute of Music organ professor Todd Wilson perform in concert at the National Cathedral in Washington. Here's the poem. Now, when the time of fruit and grain is come, when apples hang above the orchard wall, and from the tangle by the roadside stream a scent of wild grapes fills the racy air, then comes autumn time, with her sunburnt caravan, like a long gypsy train with trappings gay and tattered colors of the Orient, moving slow-footed through the dreamy hills. The woods of Wilton at her coming wear tints of Bokhara and Samarkand. The maples glow with their Pomeranian red, the hickories with burnt Etruscan gold, and while the crickets fife along her march, behind her banners burns the crimson sun. Join the caravan. Music of Leo Sowerby, comes autumn time.

That is one of the most popular works by famed American composer Leo Sowerby. His original organ version was transformed by him a year later into an orchestral tone poem, and it was so loved by, amongst others, Frederick Stock, the 37 years conductor of the Chicago Symphony Orchestra, that Maestro Stock had it played at his memorial service. And organists and audiences still delight in its high spirits and virtuosic opportunities. Todd Wilson played there, recorded in concert at the Washington National Cathedral back in 2003. A performance captured by recording engineer Joseph Fitaco and released on his JAV Recordings label. Thank you, Joe. Well, this is the music that we play when autumn comes again. Definitely makes us feel good about the change of season. More background on Mr. Sowerby and the other composers and the performers featured here can be accessed online, and our playlist is available for you at pipedreams.org from American Public Media. Pipe Dreams is supported in loving memory of Lucinda and Wesley Dudley by their family. Additional support comes from Walter McCarthy, Clara Euland, and the Greystone Foundation, from Ed and Wanda Eichler, and from Paul Fritz and Company, organ builders of Tacoma, Washington, and Foley Baker Incorporated of Tolland, Connecticut. They're members of APOBA, the Associated Pipe Organ Builders of America, which is a collaborative of designers, creators, and maintainers of pipe organs found in religious and educational institutions, concert halls, and residences throughout the United States and beyond. And the APOBA Resource Guide and Member Prospectus is available also at apoba.com. These Pipe Dreams programs are broadcast on radio stations throughout the United States. 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Associate producer is John Kuntz. Michael DeMarc is technical director, and in most markets we do continue with more music for the autumn season today, but if that's not the case where you're listening, you can access the additional programming online at pipedreams.org. 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

The composer of that delightful little piece, Carlo, or maybe Camillo Bargoni, wrote it in 1956. He intended it as a kind of a pocket concerto, a light music entertainment for piano and orchestra. But Albert Stillman and Paul Siegel gave it words, and Della Reese sang it as My Heart Reminds Me, and that made her a star. Brett Valiant is one of the star staff organists at the Organ Stop Pizza in Mesa, Arizona, and he made that recording on the Wurlitzer organ in the Zeitarian Performing Arts Center in New Bedford, Massachusetts, recorded during the American Theater Organ Society's 2011 National Convention. You can check the ATOS website for the announcement of their next convention in 2027. And we'll have a bit more theater organ a little later in this hour. But next, amongst the famous and influential internationally touring classical organists of the early 20th century, when theater organs were coming into prominence, Mr. Joseph Bonnet, I don't think, ever played a theater organ, but he was a very prominent personality. At the age of 22, had been appointed to the Church of Saint-Eustache in Paris, and in 1917, moved to the United States, where in 2 years he gave more than 100 concerts around the country. And in 1921, was invited to found the organ department at the Eastman School in Rochester. Mr. Bonnet published a set of three poems for autumn in 1908. An early work is Opus 3. He dedicated them to mentors and friends, Alexander Guillemont, William Carl, and Mr. and Mrs. Charles Tournemire, quite an illustrious group. First amongst these three is A Song of the Chrysanthemums, which is that lovely autumn-blooming perennial, a gentle reflection in the music. Then comes an evocation of lively activities in the crisp air at the south of France, a Provençal morning, a rather brilliant piece. And after it, an evening pastoral, with a shepherd's pipe prominent in the opening, and a gradual dimming of the light. These three scenes definitely give the organist many opportunities to explore an instrument's colors, and Frédéric Ledoux does a marvelous job reveling in the many subtle registrations that are possible on the 65-rank Bouchette de Bière organ at the Cathedral of St. Peter in Angoulême, in the southwestern part of France, not too far from Bordeaux. Listen closely to these autumn poems, first the Song of the Chrysanthemums, then the Provençal Morning, and finally an evening pastoral. Music of Joseph Bonnet.

the first and second movements being a song of the chrysanthemums and a brisk morning in Provence. Frédéric Ledroit played upon the Bouchette de Bière organ at the Cathedral of St. Peter in Angoulême, which is, as you heard, quite capable of exquisite tone painting. Perfect pictures for our autumn of musical evocations of this time of year when autumn comes again. And you can find more background available with links from our playlist, which is program number 2639. We're at pipedreams.org. And I do hope you're enjoying our autumn bouquet with a few more blossoms to reveal as we continue. I'm Michael Barone. Thank you for listening today to Pipe Dreams from American Public Media.

The toil is over, the mighty work is done. Summer is ended, the harvest o'er. Lord, to thee our song we pour. It's an anthem by Irish composer Charles Wood, with a text by Grenville Fillmore. Performance there by the Chancel Choir of Shadyside Presbyterian Church in Pittsburgh, led and accompanied by John Walker, featuring the 1995 Reuter organ at Shadyside. The recording is still in the catalog of Pro Organo Records. Check it out. It's got many other delights within. Charles Wood wrote dozens of choral scores, sacred and secular, but he also composed a piano concerto and six string quartets, which I'd imagine are quite fine, given that anthem as an example of his skill. There is so much music for us to rediscover, and so little time as we move on. Clarence Mader, a respected and loved organist and teacher in Southern California, is another whose compositions only infrequently show up on recital programs, possibly because they're mostly out of print, sadly. This next one, published by Western International Music, is caught in a bit of a limbo these days. It's difficult to access, but if you have a score, you're very lucky. And if you hear this piece, you'll want to get a score. Mr. Mader wrote it while organist at Emmanuel Presbyterian Church in Los Angeles, with its luscious E.M. Skinner pipe organ, and happily the later Aeolian Skinner instrument at Grace Cathedral in San Francisco, has all of the desired colors and textures. Cherry Rhodes exploits them to the fullest, performing in concerts. This is the October Interlude by Clarence Mader.

luscious and richly expressive, with some nice jazz-inspired harmonies, too. Another autumn poem titled October Interlude by Los Angeles composer Clarence

particularly for his orchestral scores. And though he still is quite well remembered in certain corners, these days Sowerby is best known for his church music and his organ recital pieces. And while our first hour concluded with one of Sowerby's smash hits from 1916 titled Comes Autumn Time, we're going to close here with a later score, which he wrote in 1937, after a considerable period of not writing for the organ. This score is titled Pageant of Autumn. And perhaps subconsciously it combines references to a pair of Mr. Sowerby's earlier successes, the Pageant, with its flashy pedal part, and the Comes Autumn Time, which is quite virtuosic, as you heard in the first hour. But you'll need to come up with your own poetic program. There's no assist from Bliss Carman here. Mark Dwyer plays for us on the splendid Aeolian Skinner organ at Boston's Church of the Advent, where Mark has been on the staff for more than 3 decades, and he knows the instrument inside and out. Bask in its use of it as he draws upon autumnal colors with Leo Sowerby's Pageant of Autumn.

Oh, yes, some really exciting music there, though perhaps not as casually appealing as its earlier companion, Comes Autumn Time, but certainly a grandly compelling score in its own way. From a newly issued Raven CD, a performance there by resident musician Mark Dwyer, recorded by engineer Christoph Martin Frohman at Boston's Church of the Advent with its Aeolian Skinner organ, that was Leo Sowerby's Pageant of Autumn, which is part of an all Sowerby album by Mark Dwyer. Perfect in every way, since, after all, years ago, a former pupil of the composer of that piece said to Mark, "You're sensitive. You should play some Sowerby." And Mark did, and has, and does. Bravo. And with that Pageant of Autumn, we're wrapping up this edition of Pipe Dreams. Our music today appropriate for when autumn comes again. And you can find more details about everything at pipedreams.org. This is program 2639. We have more details about performers, instruments, composers, and audio sources, too. 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These last two are members of APOBA, the Associated Pipe Organ Builders of America, which is a collaborative of designers, creators, and maintainers of pipe organs, found in religious and educational institutions, concert halls, and residences throughout the United States and beyond. And an APOBA resource guide and member prospectus is available to you at apoba.com. Thanks to John Kuntz, my associate producer, for stitching things together and making the fabric whole, and then pressing it into compliance. Michael DeMarc is our technical director. 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
3: You know, for all the heartache that Peter Tchaikovsky suffered pretty much his entire life, he was, at least, blessed with a loving and supportive family. And when his heart was broken again and again, when he needed respite or a reset, his family was always there for him. Sometimes he'd spend time at his brother's and sister-in-law's home near Moscow, a place where he found both calm and compositional inspiration. Place that this piece of music is rooted in. It's coming up. I'm Melanie Renata, and this is Music Through the Night.

And if perhaps you are looking for a place of calm and inspiration, well, I'm happy to say you're in the right place at just the right time. Music here that has had some debate around whether it was intended for the lute, the keyboard, or the lute harpsichord. It doesn't matter, though, because here, J.S. Bach's Lute Suite in E minor is performed by guitarist Eduardo Fernandez.

0: You can find an unending playlist of music like that with our guitar stream at yourclassical.org. Guitarist Eduardo Fernandez sharing J.S. Bach's Lute Suite No. 1 in E minor. There's a cello and piano that will lift your spirits in just a moment. I'm Melanie Renata, and this is Music Through the Night.
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The weeping of cellist Lucia Swartz with the comfort of pianist Elena Molinova, a serenade from Mel Bonis. This next piece of music is going to open with a similar gentleness, and of course it would because, well, Tchaikovsky found inspiration for it in the countryside, on strolls through the woods, sketching musical ideas as they came to him. It's Tchaikovsky's characteristic Orchestral Suite No. 2 in D, shared with you here by the Prague Symphony.

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0: Imagine writing a symphony so successful that the only thing anyone can talk about is whether or not you can top it. That was the problem for Niels Godeau. So what did he do? He traded the rugged primal energy of his first for something completely different. A hushed, pastoral, folksy sound. As composer and music critic Robert Schumann put it, it's a walk through the beechwood forests of Denmark. It's coming up. I'm Melanie Renata. 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

At 20 years old, Felix Mendelssohn was given the gift of time. His parents sent him on a 3-year adventure to share his musical talents, rub some elbows, and further his education. He said it was one of the happiest times of his life. A time of calm and contentment. A time when he gathered inspiration for music like this string quartet in E-flat major. Here's the Eroica Quartet.

between all the sightseeing and socializing he had during his 3-year-long gap year, 20-year-old Felix Mendelssohn found time to write that. His string quartet in E-flat major, opus 12, the Eroica Quartet performing. A Melanie Renata, with a pretty aching piece for strings in just a moment. 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

Three musicians gather here to share a tiny work. Violinist Thomas Albertus Ernberger joins cellist David Goringas and pianist Barbara Moser for a little piece of music.

A Little Piece of Music, the name of that work by early 20th century Canadian composer Sophie Eckhart-Gramatte. You're listening to Music Through the Night. I'm Melanie Renata. And his symphonies became the blueprint for Scandinavian composers. Niels Godeau. He blended classical tradition with romantic feeling and then just a dollop of folk. Here is his second symphony in E major, shared with you by the Stockholm Sinfonietta.

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1: Listening to this piece of music is a little like watching a child grow up. It begins with something small and simple, the kind of tune you might hum to a toddler, and then bit by bit it changes. It gets bolder, more colorful, more sure of itself, until the little melody you started with has become a full orchestral showpiece. It's one of the great joys in life to watch someone discover who they really are, and this music captures that feeling. Ernst von Dohnányi's Variations on a Nursery Song. It's on the way. I'm Melanie Renata, and this is Music Through the Night.

Well, you are in the right place at just the right time. A work that's almost like a prayer. The Lord bless you and keep you from John Rutter's 5 Meditations.

An orchestral transcription of a beloved sacred choral work by John Rutter, The Lord Bless You and Keep You, from his Five Meditations. The Sinfonia Kimri performing with harpist Katrin Finch. John Rutter himself at the podium. You know that nervous energy that can creep up when the weekend ends? Those Sunday scaries? Well, we've got none of that here. Another soothing work for you, this time by Italy's Renaissance wonder boy, Girolamo Frescobaldi, the Swiss-Italian orchestra with three pieces. I'm Melanie Renata, and this is Music Through the Night.

The Swiss Italian Orchestra with a pretty Renaissance piece there from Girolamo Frescobaldi, his three pieces, Dennis Russell Davies at the podium, a Melanie Renata with a bit of Spanish flair in just a moment. 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

The Magic Opal is a comic opera by Isaac Albéniz. Now, to follow the story musically, you don't even have to know what's going on. The Great Necks guitar duo just do that good of a job as narrators. Here's the Magic Opal Suite.

pirates, love, and magic all wrapped up into that 15-minute tale. The Magic Opal Suite by Isaac Albéniz, performed there by The Great Necks. I'm Melanie Renata. You're listening to Music Through the Night. And listening to this next piece of music, I think, is a little like watching a child grow up. Just as a small child's talents and personality really blossoms over time, a simple nursery tune gets to step fully into its power and become something much more expressive. Pianist Iseta Kanamason and the Royal Liverpool Philharmonic here with Doknonyi's Variations on a Nursery Song.

0: A simple little tune, a few notes at a time, becoming its most sophisticated self. Variations on a Nursery Song by Ernst von Dohnányi. Pianist Iseta Kanamason performing with the Royal Liverpool Philharmonic.
1: 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And for our feature backtracking, we asked Canadian songwriter Feist to look back at her entire catalog and choose songs to perform that played a special role in her life and career. As part of our 35th anniversary celebration, we're looking back on our first backtracking with Feist. 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
1: How do you feel when you listen to a piece of music like this? A little lighter? Maybe you breathe a little easier? Classical music has a way of doing that, especially the lullaby. There's a reason a good old-fashioned lullaby soothes a baby to sleep, and if I'm honest, we're all just grown-up babies after all. I'm Melanie Renata, and while you listen to music through the night, slow your breathing. Let your shoulders drop and rest. Chopin's Lullaby is on the way.

Have you been tossing and turning, counting sheep, trying to catch some Z's, but they just elude you? Well, that lullaby from Chopin will help. First, though, on the topic of sheep, Handel's opera, The Faithful Shepherd. It was initially not a hit. After some revisions, though, and after he threw some A-list names on the bill, it didn't do too shabby. Here, its cheerful operatic suite is performed by Tafelmusik.

Jean Lemann conducting Tafel music, frolicking musically in a field of flowers there with the Faithful Shepherd's Suite by George Friedrich Handel. Do you ever wish someone would just swaddle you up and tuck you in for a good sleep? Well, a lullaby can help, and I've got one coming up for you in just a minute. I'm Melanie Renata, and this is Music Through the Night.

a continuous flow of calm and bliss here in a brief little lullaby in D flat major by Frédéric Chopin.

Pianist Maurizio Pollini with a lullaby from Chopin. How you feeling after that? A little lighter, perhaps? Good. Now gently shake the sleep from your bones as you approach the start of your day. Something light and bright here in Oboe Concerto in F major by Mozart, partially crafted by him, and performed for you here by oboist Fumiaki Miyamoto and the English Chamber Orchestra. I'm Melanie Renata, and this is Music Through the Night.

0: Oboist Fumiaki Miyamoto and the English Chamber Orchestra with Mozart's Oboe Concerto in F Major. Mozart left only part of the first movement on paper, and the rest of that work was fully reconstructed from ideas that Mozart had sketched out.
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1: Life can really shake you up or shake you down. Things can happen that cause you to question everything. To question the direction that you're going, or to question yourself. These shakeups are totally normal. It's part of the journey. So don't lose faith in yourself. That whole idea is exactly what this music was meant to portray. It's on the way. I'm Melanie Renata. I'm so glad you're here. Please, stay with me.

To honor one of her eccentric inspirations, composer Alina Katz-Sheerinen crafted an album called Unsent Love Letters, Meditations on Erik Satie. This is the album's title track, performed by pianist Tamara Anna Chislovska.

Unsent Love Letters by Elena Kat Sheernan. Hey there, I'm Melanie Renata. Thank you for being with me this morning. It was poetry that inspired this work by Edvard Grieg, a pair of poems from a Norwegian poet, which Grieg basically translated for string instruments. It's shared with you here by the Guildhall Strings. It's two elegiac melodies.

The Wounded Heart and The Last Spring, the name of those two elegiac melodies by Grieg, originally crafted for voice and piano, orchestrated and performed beautifully there by the Guildhall Strings. Good morning, I'm Melanie Renata, and you tumble out of bed here into a cinematic realm. It's a gentle tumble, carried by the sweeping, almost weeping, strings of the studio orchestra. It's the suite to the 1999 American drama, The Cider House Rules, crafted by award-winning composer Rachel Portman.

She won an Academy Award for Best Musical or Comedy Score and was also nominated for an Academy Award for that work, Rachel Portman's score for the 1999 film The Cider House Rules, the studio orchestra performing. The pace of the morning picks up with a work by Bach in just a tick. I'm Melanie Renata.

JSBOC catalog is filled with sacred-inspired sounds, but every once in a while, he got the chance to create secular sounds for the simple sake of joy. This is one of those rare treats, the Los Angeles Chamber Orchestra and violinist Hilary Hahn with Bach's Violin Concerto No. 2 in E.

The sound of Bach celebrating life through his music. His second violin concerto in E major, violinist Hilary Hahn performing with the Los Angeles Chamber Orchestra. I'm Melanie Renata with two very expressive romantic pieces by Frank Bridge in just a minute.

He had a musical philosophy that really works for everything in life. Composer Frank Bridge said you should find yourself and then be true to what you find. These two pieces come from the early end of his career, a time when he was finding himself. Here's the Northern Sinfonia.

0: some strings, taking you on quite an expressive journey on this early Monday morning. David Lloyd Jones conducting the Northern Sinfonia for two pieces by Frank Bridge.
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0: When you were a kid, did you ever make up little dance routines and then force your family to watch you perform in the living room after dinner? Huh, was that just me? Well, if that was also you, you would have loved to have had an uncle like Peter Tchaikovsky. He created a ballet pantomime for his nieces and nephews, and one he created was called The Lake of the Swans. From that work eventually came this, a historic ballet, a classic, Swan Lake. This is Dance of the Swans from that ballet. It's coming up later this hour. I'm Melanie Renata. Thanks for being here. Please stay with me.

Well, what a nice welcoming to another early autumn day. Harpist Kyunghee Kim Sutra with selections from Six Short Pieces by Henriette Renier. And a good Monday morning, my friend. It is 6 past the hour. I'm Melanie Renata. Glad to have you here. Before you get into the swing of things today, how about something to help you get centered? It's called On Wings of Song by Felix Mendelssohn.

Originally crafted for voice and piano, but my goodness, pianist Antonín Kubelek sure does a fine job carrying that solo on Wings of Song by Felix Mendelssohn. I'm Melanie Renata, and the symphonies of William Boyce, they're among England's best-loved Baroque music. This one actually began as an overture to a song called Gentle Lyre, Begin the Strain. It was 20 years later that it found new life in a set of Boyce's finest works. It's his 7th symphony in B-flat major, shared with you here by the English Concert.

A bright and brisk bite of Baroque this morning, the English concert under the conduction of Trevor Panek, the Seventh Symphony in B-flat major from William Boyce. Now, if you need a cherry on top of that Baroque Sunday, stay close for a brief piece from Vivaldi. I'm Melanie Renata.

Written in the 1700s for Rome's season of Carnival, Il Giustino, La Gloria del Mio Sangue by Vivaldi. Cellist Yo-Yo Ma performing with the Amsterdam Baroque, Ton Koopman at the podium. I'm Melanie Renata, and I know, it's a Monday morning. Sometimes you need more than just a little nudge to get you moving, so here's this, a horn concerto, the second in E-flat major by Richard Strauss.

Kurt Mazur conducting the Leipzig Gewandhaus and hornist Hermann Baumann, the second horn concerto in E-flat major by Richard Strauss, brightening up your morning. I'm Melanie Renata, and together you and I dive into a graceful dance of the swans in just a moment.

Tchaikovsky melded together German and Russian folktales to create his Swan Lake Ballet. From that work, this is Dance of the Swans, performed by the Royal Philharmonic, violinist Barry Griffiths, and Charles McCarris at the podium.

0: The Royal Philharmonic with violinist Barry Griffiths, The Incredible Dance of the Swans from Tchaikovsky's Swan Lake. I'm Melanie Renata. Thanks for being here. Be good to yourself today, and be good to your neighbor too, okay?
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1: Was the harpsichord ever played out? Allow me to clarify. I mean, for an instrument that was so prominent from the get-go in classical music, to one that's still very much thriving in ensembles even today, but it's mostly used for period work. Nothing really new written for it. Some, but not a lot. Most modern composers opt for piano or some other keyboard. You're seeing more electronic keyboards even these days. In Francis Poulenc's time, it was on the wane, so he thought, why not write a fresh piece of work to see how the old girl still has legs. We'll hear it on piano, but that was the concept in the Concert Champêtre.
2: This is the Composer's Datebook for October 5th. I'm John Burge. On today's date in 1867, two eminent British Victorians arrived in Vienna in search of Schubert. Schubert had been dead for 39 years, as the two Brits were quite aware. George Grove, age 47, was England's finest musicologist, and Arthur Sullivan, age 25, one of the country's most promising young composers. Grove believed there might be forgotten manuscripts in the possession of the late composer's relatives, so the pair met with Schubert's nephew, a certain Herr Dr. Schneider, who said, oh yes, come to mention it, he did have some pieces by Uncle Franz that no one had played for more than 40 years. If the two gentlemen had no objection to getting dusty, they were welcome to rummage through the Schubert family's storage closets. The two visitors braved the dust and found orchestral parts for Schubert's Rosamunde incidental music, tied up in a big bundle after the work's premiere back in 1823 and untouched since then. Grove and Sullivan spent the rest of the day carefully making a copy of their discovery. At 2 a.m., after finishing the task, their spirits must have been pretty high, since to celebrate, these two proper Victorian gentlemen began an impromptu game of leapfrog. Composer's Datebook is produced by APM, American Public Media, in collaboration with the American Composers Forum, reminding you that all music was once new.

That's called Scherzino Mexicano, written by Manuel Ponce, and Milos Karadalic was the guitarist. An impromptu from Franz Schubert coming up straight out of the box, and we'll have Carolyn Brammer's Early Light. Good morning, I'm Kevin O'Connor. Welcome to your week. It's Monday, October 5th, well into the month now. On this date in 1789, the women of Paris marched to Versailles in that event to confront Louis XVI about his refusal to promulgate the decrees upon the abolition of feudalism. They wanted to demand bread and have the king and his court moved to Paris. That, of course, a precursor of greater things. In 1988, Chile votes in a referendum 56-44 against extending Augusto Pinochet's regime by 8 years, ending the dictator's 16 and a half years in power. Here's an impromptu number two from Franz Schubert, Radu Lupu.

That piece there was called Impromptu Number 2 by Franz Schubert, Radu Lupu. Brilliant piano work there. That's a brief piece, and this is For the Beauty of the Earth, it's called. John Rutter composed this, and he's also conducting here the City of London Sinfonia.

What a pretty choral piece there, and indeed a salute to our planet for the beauty of the earth. John Rutter composed it. He also conducted the City of London Sinfonia. Some contradances on the way by Beethoven, not exactly known for his ballroom music, but we'll check out his take on those dances, and a Carmen Fantasy, not the one we often hear, coming up.

Boy, that's called Early Light. Sounds like composer Carolyn Bremer lives in a rather tumultuous neighborhood. I like that kind of frenetic feel to that. Light coming through the window, bursting all of a sudden. Imagery. Eugene Corporon conducted there the North Texas Wind Symphony. Beethoven, not exactly a dance king, but he could do anything with a good melody and rhythm. And that's the case here with these 12 contradances. Performed here by the Orchestra of St. Luke's with Michael Tilson Thomas conducting.

Not bad and surprisingly straightforward for a guy who often took his own path. 12 contra dances. Ludwig von Beethoven, that was Michael Tilson Thomas leading the orchestra of St. Luke's. Lots of medleys and rearrangements of the great work Carmen, Georges Bizet. This is one that was done by the composer Franz Waxman. And it's on Andrew Litton, London Symphony Orchestra. Nadia Salerno-Sonnenberg is the violinist. Carmen Fantasy.

Ooh, the flying bow and fingers there of the great Nadia Salerno Sonnenberg with the London Symphony Orchestra under the direction of Andrew Litton. That was Carmen Fantasy. You no doubt recognize those melodies. That arrangement attributed to Franz Waxman. Coming up, we'll have something with a bit of Celtic fare and Francis

Celtic Fair, which includes predominantly a melody written by Simon Jeffs of Penguin Cafe Orchestra that called Music for a Found Harmonium. The rest traditional. Scott Tennant led the Los Angeles Guitar Quartet. Francis Poulenc, was inspired to write a rustic harpsichord concerto after visiting Landovaska's home in St. Louis and wanting to prove the harpsichord was anything but obsolete. Still a very useful and even progressive instrument in his mind. So he wrote these little ditties all strung together, concert champêtre. This is the finale.

0: Now that was an interesting piece of music, Concert Champêtre by Francis Poulenc.
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1: Eighth Blackbird gives the world premiere of The Spaces Between by Clarice Assad on the next performance today from 8 p.m. 10 a.m. till noon on Boise State Public Radio Music.
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0: Mozart was not always a rigorous observer of convention. Yeah, that's an understatement. He absolutely bucked it, usually. He seemed to live for the thrill of mixing it up. Take this symphony number 40. Conventional wisdom was that symphonies should only be in major keys. His 25th and later this 40th were magnificent studies in the key of G minor. He actually ended up writing four that way and plenty of other innovations to be had. We'll hear the symphony number 40 coming up.

That is The Prince and the Pauper. Eric Korngold composed that. Charles Gerhardt conducting the National Philharmonic Orchestra. Today in history, 1923, Glynis Johns, the British stage and screen Tony Award-winning actress and singer, was born in Pretoria, South Africa. She passed as recently, actually, as 2024. Steve Miller, you might know him from your rock and roll upbringing, if you had one. Couldn't avoid Steve on the radio, especially in the 70s. Steve Miller, 82 years old, born 1943, known for The Joker, probably his biggest one, Fly Like an Eagle. He was born in Milwaukee. Here's a beautiful one. One of my favorite melodies in all music comes from this Cavalleria Rusticana, Intermezzo, Pietro Mascagni, and it's Herbert von Karajan conducting the Berlin Philharmonic.

never fails to bring a tear or two, or certainly close for me, Cavalleria Rusticana, Intermezzo. Pietro Mascagni composed that, and Herbert von Karajan led the Berlin Philharmonic. Well, Bach was still a teenager when he started writing the cycle of six multi-movement pieces for solo violins, three sonatas, three partitas, as it turned out. Took more than a decade to complete. He wrote this cantata number 29 for the annual inauguration of the new town council in Leipzig. It's the Sinfonia from cantata number 29 by Bach, Academia Byzantina.

0: That was the Cantata number 29, very festive sinfonia by Bach. Ottavio D'Antona conducted the Accademia Byzantine. Coming up, we're going to have something with a tropical flair or two from Santos Cifuentes and some Strauss, too, to sort of keep it lively and eclectic.
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It was a fun and a very European sounding work by Santos Cifuentes, Scherzo on Tropical Airs, it's called, and Miguel Hartha Bedoya conducted the Norwegian Radio Orchestra. I'm Kevin O'Connor, and yes, indeed, a pleasure for your company, as always. The Gypsy Baron is an operetta in three acts by Johann Strauss II, which premiered at the Theater an der Wien in October 1885.

During Johann Strauss Jr.'s lifetime, the operetta that you just heard an excerpt from, The Gypsy Baron, you heard the overture, that had greater success than most of his work, second only to the popularity of Die Fledermaus. Now it's not quite as up there, but still very much staged. The Royal Concertgebouw Orchestra there, with Nicholas Harnoncourt conducting. 50 years passed between works for orchestra, or excuse me, 15 years. That's an important distinction since he didn't live to be 50. 15 years passed for Mozart for symphonies written in minor keys. And not because he lacked output or productivity. This 40th was his second to the last symphony and likely the central in a set of three. They don't know much about the circumstances surrounding it. A lot of speculation. People have said the pressing debts that were on him at the time caused him to produce this quickly and efficiently. And that's a pretty safe bet with him at the time and his financial circumstances. This is an arrangement of the so-called second version, which added clarinets. First movement from Symphony 40 by Mozart.

0: The exciting opening, first movement there to Mozart's 40th Symphony. George Schulte conducted the Chamber Orchestra of Europe.
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0: Dances in the Cane Breaks. That's Florence Price, very soulful piece. John Jeter conducted the Malmo Orchestra.
1: On this week's Boise Philharmonic Showcase, music by famous colleagues of the composers on the Boise Phil's October 10th and 11th program, featuring Beethoven, Smetana, and Sibelius.

0: Boise State Public Radio music is KBSU HD1 Boise, KWRV Sun Valley, KBSM McCall, KBSC Cambridge, KBXM Salmon, KBXU Chalice, KBSP Stanley, KBSS HD2 Sun Valley, and KBSW HD2 Twin Falls.
1: In the mid-1800s, it was Germany that dominated the symphonies, and for opera, of course, it was the Italians. Though it wouldn't be widely known until later, it was around this time that a 17-year-old French composer wrote a great symphony in just 4 weeks. His name? Georges Bizet, and during his time, French music may have seemed lifeless, were it not for the likes of Hector Berlioz. And there was also Gounod's Faust. The French had arrived with orchestral music, it would seem, to set the world on its ear. The contribution, simply titled Symphony from Bizet, to that movement is coming up.

Here we have some nice music to start the hour. Sylvain Overture, André Gretry composed that, and Stefan Sanderling conducted the Orchestra de Bretagne. Some string sextet part from Johann Brahms coming up. Today in history, 1962, the Beatles released their first record, Love Me Do, first single. That made it to America. 1962, Dr. No, the first James Bond film based on the novel by Ian Fleming and starring Sean Connery and Ursula Andress, premiered in London. And in 1968, a civil rights march in Derry is stopped by the Royal Ulster Constabulary, the RUC, and resulting clashes led to 2 days of serious rioting, often considered the start of the Troubles in Northern Ireland. Here is They Can't Take That Away From Me by George Gershwin. It's Katie Mahan on the piano.

From the Great American Songbook, pretty much everything that flowed from George Gershwin landed there. They Can't Take That Away From Me, and that was played by Katie Mahon. I'm Kevin O'Connor. Leo Delib originally believed the tune here from Coppelia, the Slavic theme, was a genuine traditional folk melody passed to him by his choreographer, Arthur Saint-Leon. Only for Stanislav Moniuszko's publisher to spot the unauthorized quotation during a performance. So he subsequently, Delib, had to credit the source in later editions. That's a very modern sounding tale, isn't it? Copyright being a big issue, I guess, even among traditional musicians, as it should be. They created it, right? Slavic theme and variation from Coppelia, Leo Delib, and it's the Berlin Radio Symphony Orchestra.

0: Slavic theme and variation from Coppelia. Leo Delibes composed that. That was the Berlin Radio Symphony Orchestra, and Heinz Fricke was the conductor. Coming up, we'll take a look at a piece of chamber music not often heard from Johannes Brahms and La Belle Helene.
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Not officially a lament, but definitely a product of mourning. That piece reflects Johannes Brahms' bittersweet separation from his former fiancée, Agatha von Siebold. And it is indeed the string sextet number 2, Scherzo by Brahms, Cyprus String Quartet. Barry Schiffman was the violinist and Zoll Bailey the cellist.

That was the overture. Always excitement when Jacques Offenbach is at the helm. La Belle Helene and Jean-Pascal Tortelier helm the BBC Philharmonic Orchestra in that performance. Georges Bizet's symphony was never to be played while he was alive, and the manuscript wasn't found until 1933 by a musicologist. It was played a couple of years later. Friedrich Nietzsche had been an ardent supporter of Bizet when he was alive. He began to favor his optimism over the dark and brooding Wagner, who was quickly falling out of favor during Bizet's time with intellectuals. Nietzsche praised Bizet's sunny optimism and Pan, that Wagnerian haze. His mind and politics surely would have approved of this work, though not alive. Obviously, a symphony finale, Georges Bizet, Paavo Järvi, and the Paris Orchestra.

That was the work, Get a Load of This Title, from Felix Mendelssohn, Andante Cantabile and Presto Agitato. Quite a bit terminology-wise. Piano played there, Mikhail Pletnev. This is a sonata for trumpet and strings created by Henry Purcell. It's the Philharmonia Orchestra. We have John Wallace, trumpet.

0: The amazing John Wallace, trumpet there in a sonata for trumpet and strings written by Henry Purcell. That was the Philharmonia Orchestra.
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0: Until fairly recently, this cello concerto was one of only a few associated with Haydn. But a little perseverance and a lot of research has revealed he was prolific in this genre as well. Are we really surprised? I'm not. That is, give or take a couple whose authenticity has remained debated. But now, everybody agrees the second and this first in the catalog are pure Joseph Haydn. We'll have that cello concerto number one coming up.

Those are Maypole Dances from Marymount. That was composed by Howard Hansen, and Keith Lockhart conducted the Boston Pops Orchestra. Peter Tchaikovsky coming up in just under 20 minutes here. We'll have a Sleeping Beauty Ballet Suite from him, and Zoltan Kodaly, too. Today in music history, 1867, the British musicologist George Grove and the Irish composer Arthur Sullivan started to look for works of Schubert, lost ones, obviously, in Vienna. In 1880, the death of German composer Jacques Offenbach took place in Paris. In 1940, the death of Mexican composer Silvestre Revueltas in Mexico City. Here's a very famous work from Jules Massenet. It's the Meditation from Thais.

A very pensive meditation from Thais. Jules Massenet composed that, and David Meacham conducted the National Philharmonic Orchestra, James Galway, in his distinctive pipe-like flute sounds. Dame Ethel Smyth was both an accomplished composer and outspoken member of the women's suffrage movement in England. Her father, a career military officer, strongly opposed his daughter pursuing a career in music. Nevertheless, she started studying at the Leipzig Conservatory in 1887, where she quickly became dissatisfied with that experience, and after a year took things into her own hands and signed up for private studies with Heinrich von Herzogenberg. Here's a suite for strings, first movement, Ethel Smyth, and it's Douglas Bostock conducting the South German Chamber Orchestra. Those lessons must have really paid off.

0: Douglas Bostock conducted the South German Chamber Orchestra four times in Suite for Strings. That was the first movement from the English composer Ethel Smyth. Take you to Sleeping Beauty Ballet in just a second from Peter Tchaikovsky and a good friend, Ari Janosch, and his wacky adventures.
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0: That was the Sleeping Beauty Ballet Suite, replete with so many famous melodic moments. Peter Tchaikovsky, Herbert von Karajan conducted the Vienna Philharmonic. Coming up, Ari Janosch.
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That was the entrance of the emperor at his court, and his court, I should say, Haryanosh Suite. Zoltán Kodály composed that, and Janos Ferencsik conducted the Hungarian State Opera Orchestra. In 1961, a partial score of this first cello concerto by Haydn emerged at the National Archives in Prague. It was thought to be the right period for him, so that was the first good sign, and forensic science stepped in and analyzed the paper and style and got that substantiation they were looking for at last. It was later speculated that Haydn may have written it for his good friend Josef Weigl, a cellist in the Esterházy court. Since its revival, this cello concerto has become a staple of Baroque performance. Here is Cello Concerto No. 1. It's the first movement by Franz Josef Haydn, the Chamber Orchestra of Europe, with Stephen Isserles.

0: And that was the Cello Concerto, first movement by Franz Joseph Haydn.
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1: Welcome into the Boise Philharmonic Showcase. I'm Bradley Berg, and this is your locally curated classical radio program. Coming up this hour, we'll hear a recreation of the concert program at the University of Vienna on December 8th, 1813, at which Beethoven's Seventh Symphony premiered. That looks ahead to the Boise Phil's upcoming performance of Beethoven's Seventh under music director Eric Garcia on October 10th and 11th. The program begins with Smetana's symphonic poem, The Moldau, but here's another popular work by Smetana, The Dance of the Comedians, from his opera, The Bartered Bride. This is Marius Smolaj conducting the Boise Phil.

The Dance of the Comedians from Bedřich Smetana's opera, The Bartered Bride, we heard Mario Smolyj conduct the Boise Phil on February 22, 2008. The concert at which Beethoven unveiled his Seventh Symphony in 1813 was a wild success, but not necessarily because of the Seventh Symphony. It was another work on the program that got most of the attention, scored for a 100-piece orchestra, an especially huge number at that time. It was a battle symphony commemorating a recent victory over Joseph Bonaparte's French troops at the Battle of Vitoria in northeastern Spain. With English, Spanish, and Portuguese troops commanded by the Duke of Wellington, the battle resulted in decisive losses for the French, including control over the Iberian Peninsula. Beethoven was understandably thrilled about all of this. As a resident of Vienna, he had endured two French occupations, as well as personal and financial hardship thanks to the endless Austrian conflicts with Napoleon's armies. The music that Beethoven wrote for that 1813 concert became known as Wellington's Victory. It's full of simulated cannon fire from the enlarged percussion section and descriptive moments of the battle's events. The drums and trumpets of each side introduce national airs, including Rule Britannia and God Save the King for the English, and for the French, a folk tune we now know as For He's a Jolly Good Fellow, or The Bear Went Over the Mountain. Finally, Beethoven wrapped it all up with an ecstatic victory symphony. This is Lauren Mazel leading the Bavarian Radio Symphony in Beethoven's Battle Symphony, Wellington's Victory.

0: Lauren Mazel led the Bavarian Radio Symphony in Beethoven's Battle Symphony, Wellington's Victory. The premiere of that music in 1813 was a huge success that almost overshadowed the new Beethoven Symphony that premiered alongside it, the 7th, which we'll hear the Boise Phil perform right after this.
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0: The Boise Phil's upcoming concert on October 10th and 11th will include music director Eric Garcia conducting Beethoven's 7th Symphony. The last time the orchestra performed that symphony was in January of 2008, with the music director finalist at that time, Robert Franz. Here's that recording of Franz leading the Boise Phil in Beethoven's A Major Symphony, No. 7.

Beethoven's 7th Symphony, performed by the Boise Phil under the baton of Robert Franz. That was the last time the Boise Phil performed that work over 18 years ago. We'll get a fresh perspective on it, conducted by current music director Eric Garcia at the Philharmonic's concert on October 10th and 11th at the Morrison Center. I hope to see you there. Until then, I'm Bradley Berg, and thanks for tuning in to the Boise Philharmonic Showcase.

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1: I felt like her first priority was always like, you're the ones who are playing this, so you have to do what feels good to you.
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0: What's it like to play brand new music by Clarice Assad? While pianist Lisa Kaplan of Eighth Blackbird is thrilled.
1: I think she really played to the strength of our ensemble. I think she is very creative in how she wove in really interesting rhythmic motifs. And then it's great fun to play.
0: Percussionist Matthew Duval is excited for the piece to evolve.
3: As we continue to work on the piece, we're going to continue to develop the way that we play it.
0: From 8 p.m. American Public Media, this is Performance Today. I'm Valerie Kaler. Eighth Blackbird and the world premiere of The Spaces Between by Clarice Assad at the Gilmore Festival later this hour. Eighth Blackbird played Clarice Assad ahead this hour. Right now they're playing music by Grammy Award winner Bryce Dessner, who has won a Grammy for Best Alternative Music Album with his band The National and Best Chamber Music Performance for his album with Eighth Blackbird. Here's a sample of that prize winner, two of Bryce Dessner's murder ballads, played by Eighth Blackbird.

A murder ballad is a deliciously dark genre that tells the story of grisly murder in song, as one does. Started in Europe, but like so many things, when it came to America, it became its own peculiar thing. Bryce Dessner's murder ballads reset those old songs for chamber ensemble. We heard Brushy Fork and Dark Holler, an original tune by Dessner, played by 8th Blackbird. More from them ahead. From APM American Public Media, this is Performance Today, taking you to concerts around the world. I'm Valerie Kaler. A visit from the group 8th Blackbird is on the way, and their world premiere of a new piece by Clarice Assad. Right now, it's a set of tunes from American composer Coleridge Taylor Perkinson. Grew up in the Bronx in the 1930s and 40s. His mom was a piano teacher and a church organist, so music was everywhere. Perkinson grew up to have a career in all kinds of music. He played piano with jazz drummer Max Roach. He wrote arrangements for Harry Belafonte and Marvin Gaye. And he was a composer and conductor. Let's drop in on a concert at the Aspen Music Festival and School in Colorado. Violinist Augustine Hadelich playing a piece called Louisiana Blues Strut, a cakewalk by Coleridge Taylor Perkinson.

Louisiana Blues Strut, A Cakewalk, written in 2001 by American composer Coleridge Taylor Perkinson, as a companion piece to the work we're going to hear next. Augustine Hadelijk flying solo there at the Aspen Festival in Harris Concert Hall. In fact, the entire first half of that recital was for solo violin. Telemann, Isai, Paganini, of course, and more from Coleridge Taylor Perkinson, a suite of pieces written in 1972 and dedicated to Sanford Allen, the first African-American violinist to play in the New York Philharmonic. Blues forms. We got plain blues, just blues, and jettin' blues. Violinist Augustine Hadelijk with music by Coleridge Taylor Perkinson.

0: Coleridge Taylor Perkinson, a talented and these days overlooked 20th century American composer. He wrote film music and jazz and blues and R&B and several classical works, including the music we just heard. Violinist Augustine Hadlich at the Aspen Music Festival and School with Blues Forms by Coleridge Taylor Perkinson. In a moment, music by the guy Coleridge Taylor Perkinson was named after, British composer Samuel Coleridge Taylor. This is Performance Today from APM.
1: Boise State Public Radio weather for Monday, October 5th in the Treasure Valley. Cloudy skies, then gradually sunny and a high of 87 this afternoon. In McCall, look for sunny skies and a high of 79. In Lewiston today, sunshine and a high of 86. In Haley and the Wood River Valley, partly sunny and a high near 80. And in Twin Falls and the Magic Valley, mostly sunny skies and a high of 85. And that's your weather from Boise State Public Radio.
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0: Samuel Coleridge Taylor, an African-British composer of the late 1800s, early 1900s. He lived most of his short life in London, toured this country three times. He was invited to the White House by President Teddy Roosevelt. He was only 37 years old when he died of pneumonia, so he didn't write a ton of music, but what he did compose includes some real treasures. Here's a piece he wrote at the age of 23, The Ballade for Orchestra by Samuel Coleridge Taylor.

0: Music written in 1898 by African-British composer Samuel Coleridge Taylor. His Ballade for Orchestra. We heard it from a concert at Walk Festival Hall, right at the base of the ski lifts in Teton Village, Wyoming. Conductor Christian Reif and the Grand Teton Music Festival Orchestra. Coming up, music and conversation with 8th Blackbird. The sextet is dedicated to moving music forward through their innovative performances, their advocacy for living composers, and their mentorship of emerging musicians. Co-artistic director and pianist Lisa Kaplan says moving music forward also has a special meaning for her.
1: To me, it's always had another meaning too, which is kind of just about pushing the envelope of like, what is music? 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
0: For nearly 30 years, the sextet 8th Blackbird has been at the forefront of new music. And we're about to hear them give the world premiere of a new work by Clarice Assad, commissioned by the Gilmore Piano Festival. It's called The Spaces Between. The piece is a series of distinct vignettes tied together with fun transitions. Periods of rest in one instrument are opportunities for another instrument to fill the void, The Spaces Between. Pianist and co-artistic director Lisa Kaplan encourages listeners to keep an ear out for a nerdy structural concept that Assad used as well.
1: There is a complete melody that we eventually bust out and start playing that just at the beginning is heard in pieces and it gradually gets filled in. So it kind of just starts in the clarinet. There are rests that sound cool, but then those rests start getting filled in. You're like, oh, the flute is filling in now, you know, and then eventually, you know, the piano kind of just has all of the notes. And so I can't imagine that she didn't do this. Like, she had that whole melody in her head and then she broke it down to deconstruct it build it back up.
0: Let's hear the world premiere from a concert at the 2026 Gilmore International Piano Festival. 8th Blackbird playing The Spaces Between by Clarice Assad.

0: The Spaces Between by Clarice Assad. We heard the world premiere played by 8th Blackbird in concert at the most recent Gilmore International Piano Festival in Kalamazoo, Michigan. 8th Blackbird and composer Clarice Assad are both based in Chicago. Their paths have crossed several times over recent years, and it was a match made in heaven when they were finally able to work together on a project. Co-artistic directors percussionist Matthew Duvall and pianist Lisa Kaplan attribute that to Assad's creative spirit.
1: She was so fun in the way that she got excited when we tried different things that she didn't expect.
2: And she was so chill also about trying things and the interpretation, which I think you might also expect from a performer composer as she is, because I felt like her first priority was always like, you're the ones who are playing this, so you have to do what feels good to you. And that's such an amazing and kind of generous way to kind of collaborate with someone.
0: The Spaces Between, brand new music written for 8th Blackbird by Clarice Assad. Let's hear one more from that concert with 8th Blackbird that highlights their work with living composers. This piece was commissioned through their Blackbird Creative Lab, an education program that works with emerging composers. Ari Sussman originally wrote this for a concert that was held in Yerkes Observatory in Williams Bay, Wisconsin, which happens to be home to the world's largest refracting telescope. Matthew Duvall says Sussman thought deeply about what type of story he wanted to tell in that observatory.
1: Conceptually, he was thinking about a couple of verses from Genesis pertaining to the creation of the universe, the cosmos, and the stars. And one could create a piece inspired by those ideas anywhere. But in this case, I think Ari really embraced the possibility that one could create a piece about these ideas in a place that was built for the contemplation of those ideas.
0: The piece is called To No End by Ari Sussman. And even when not heard in an observatory, there's a glittering, shimmering

0: Percussionist Matthew Duvall says he feels like that piece by Ari Sussman doesn't end. It just keeps going, extending beyond our perception. A piece called To No End by Ari Sussman. We heard it played by Eighth Blackbird from a concert at the 2026 Gilmore International Piano Festival in Kalamazoo, Michigan. Pianist Lisa Kaplan told me she loves how Sussman's piece creates a sense of timelessness.
1: I think it's really hard to do that. And part of it is how he's written it, because he was so concerned with this like timelessness, I think, that he didn't even write out the piece with bar lines, really. He conceived it mostly with timings. And in fact, at the end, we like did away with using a timer at all. And it just kind of evolved into naturally flow from one section to the next, based on how we all understand what everyone in the group is doing.
0: To No End by Ari Sussman, played by Eighth Blackbird at the Gilmore Festival. Thanks to the Gilmore for sharing those recordings of Eighth Blackbird with us.

0: 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I'm Valerie Kaler. 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
0: From APM American Public Media, this is Performance Today. I'm Valerie Kaler. In 1939, Spanish composer Joaquin Rodrigo was working on this new piece. His wife was 7 months pregnant with complications. Doctors told Rodrigo that neither his wife nor child were likely to survive. In despair, Rodrigo sat down and wrote this tender melody. They did lose the child, but Rodrigo's wife recovered. They were together for another 58 years. And the tune Rodrigo wrote in that moment of grief became the second movement of his Concierto de Aranjuez. The full piece is on the way later this hour. Also ahead, Orly Shaham plays an undulating layered work for solo piano by Sarah Kirkland Snyder. We've got The Currents by Snyder on the way from a performance in the studios of All Classical Radio in Portland. Right now, an excerpt from Snyder's suite, Eye of Mnemosyne. It's inspired by Mnemosyne, the goddess of memory, and by George Eastman of Kodak Photography. The way that photography changed the way we tell stories and recount history. Here's the epilogue from Eye of Mnemosyne with harpist Noel Wan and the Metropolis Ensemble led by Andrew Sear.

The epilogue from Sarah Kirkland Snyder's Eye of Mnemosyne. Noel Wan played harp with Andrew Sear conducting the Metropolis Ensemble. More from Snyder ahead. From APM, American Public Media, this is Performance Today. I'm Valerie Kaler. So glad you're here for our musical adventures and discoveries. In Beethoven's day, part of a composer's bread and butter was responding to popular culture. Beethoven obviously spent a lot of time upending musical norms, creating entirely original compositions, pushing the boundaries of established forms like the string quartet and the symphony. But he also knew the value of riffing off a good melody. Not just the artistic exercise of it, but the actual financial value. If everyone's already walking around town whistling tunes from the latest opera, why not use those tunes as a springboard for a set of variations and then sell the sheet music? Beethoven often mined Mozart operas for this purpose. He wrote two sets of variations on tunes from Marriage of Figaro and Don Giovanni, and two from The Magic Flute. The second set of variations was based on Papageno and Pamina's duet. By Mannern, welche Liebe fühlen, a man who feels love. Beethoven explores all the emotions in his seven variations, but introduces the theme so simply, so sweetly, single lines complementing each other in a tender duet. Cellist Christopher Costanza and pianist Anne-Marie McDermott gave this performance at Tippett Rise in Fishtail, Montana.

0: a duet between the birdcatcher Papageno and Princess Pamina, by Männern welche Liebe fühlen, a man who feels love. Beethoven's seven variations on a theme from Mozart's Magic Flute, with cellist Christopher Costanza and pianist Anne-Marie McDermott. They gave that performance in the Olivier Music Barn at the Tippett Rise Arts Center in Fishtail, Montana. In a moment, a competition piece meant to show off a pianist's heart. This is Performance Today from APM.
1: 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We're coming on Saturday, October 10th, the Great Fall Hall, a bonus farmers market with food trucks, live music, and games will happen between 4 and 7 p.m. at Dorsey Warm Memorial Park in New Meadows. Also on October 10th, it's a corn and tomato feed, a free cookout with lawn games and a bounce house from 5:30 to 7 p.m. in Cascades Armstrong Park. And you'll find those events and many more on the community calendar page at boisestatepublicradio.org.
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0: When you read reviews about American composer Sarah Kirkland Snyder's music, a theme emerges. Words like individual, groundbreaking, singular. Pianist Orly Shaham agrees.
3: What a wonderful voice she has, and unique. She fills a kind of sound world and a way of thinking about music that I don't think anybody else really does. And I found this piece of hers, The Currents. There's so much emotion in it and such waves of energy, but also layers and layers of writing that, you know, keep revealing themselves as I get deeper and deeper into the piece.
0: The piece Orly Shaham is talking about is The Currents. It was a commission for the American Pianists Association's Fellowship Awards, a competition piece. Snyder says that as a pianist herself, knowing the repertoire so intimately, being so aware of what's come before, she was intimidated by the idea of writing something for a competition. How could she come up with new ways to challenge a pianist? The prevailing wisdom is that a competition piece should, quote, invent new technical demands and showcase pyrotechnical dazzle. While she has written some virtuoso works for piano, these days she's more interested in the personal. She decided her piece would ask the performer to be at their most expressive. It would still require expert technique, but that would all be in service of the narrative. Orly Shaham plays The Currents by Sarah Kirkland Snyder.

0: Composer Sarah Kirkland Snyder created a song cycle on the poems of Nathaniel Bellows a few years back, and she drew the title of the piece we just heard from one of those poems. But like the hidden currents somewhere undersea, you caused the most upheaval on the other side of me. We just heard Orly Shaham play The Currents by Sarah Kirkland Snyder in the Irving Levin Performance Hall on the campus of All Classical Radio in Portland, Oregon. That was recorded during a live broadcast, part of host Krista Wessel's program Thursdays at 3. Thanks to All Classical for sharing that with us. Orly Shaham also included The Currents in her recent studio recording, American Tapestry. Great conversation about that album with my pal Julie Almacher on her new Classical Tracks podcast, which you can find in all the podcast places. In a moment, a boozy lunch leads to one of the most sublime concertos ever. Salud! 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
0: September 27th, 1938, Spanish composer Joaquin Rodrigo is having lunch with a couple of friends, a marquis and a guitarist. It's a leisurely afternoon, great conversation, great food, lots of red wine. After the meal, cigars and liqueur. In this boozy atmosphere, the marquis told Rodrigo that he should write a piece for solo guitar and orchestra, a guitar concerto. Rodrigo considered the idea for a minute, then raised his glass and said, Done. It took another year before the piece was actually done, but it was an immediate hit when it premiered in 1940 and has been a favorite ever since. The Concierto de Aranjuez by Joaquin Rodrigo. Let's hear it from a concert in Turin, Italy. This performance, recorded live at the Arturo Toscanini RAI Auditorium, that's the home base of the RAI National Symphony Orchestra, with David Jimenez Carreras conducting and guitarist Pablo Sainz Viegas soloing in the Aranjuez Concerto by Joaquin Rodrigo.

0: As nimble as a butterfly, as controlled as the lunge of a bullfighter. That's how Spanish composer Joaquin Rodrigo described the music that made him famous. His Concierto de Aranjuez, a piece for guitar and orchestra, he wrote in 1938-1939. We heard Pablo Sáenz Viegas soloing in that performance. It was recorded live at the Arturo Toscanini RAI Auditorium in Turin, Italy. David Jimenez Carreras led the RAI National Symphony Orchestra. Joaquin Rodrigo was blind from the age of 3, so he wrote his music in Braille that was then transferred to traditional notation with the help of his wife, Victoria. Victoria was a talented musician in her own right, very good pianist, but she believed in her husband's work so much that she gave up her career to devote her time to helping him. She was a crucial part of getting Joaquin Rodrigo's music out to the world. Broadcast of our show is supported by the National Gallery of Art, the nation's art museum. National Gallery members fuel creativity across the country. 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I'm Valerie Kaler. 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
3: Gerald Finzi started writing this music in the late 1920s, but never got around to finishing. At least, he didn't finish it quite the way he had intended to finish it. You see, the idea originally was to write a grand piano concerto. It's very possible that his Grand Fantasia and Toccata for piano might well have been part of the original plan too, but for some reason, it was never to be. The rest of the story is coming up later this hour. Finzi's Eclogue for Solo Piano. It's the first Monday of October. Glad you're here. Domenico Scarlatti composed some 555 keyboard sonatas, if you can believe it. Yeah, first half of the 18th century is a busy fellow. Here's one of them.

Oh, just one piano there. At times it sounds like two or three. Angela Hewitt, I love to hear her play. That's Sonata in A by Scarlatti. 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Well, this is, I'm Ward Jacobson, by the way. Hi, how are you? Good to be here. Hope your Monday's going well. First Monday of October. This is one of the many French interpretations of Spain. Of course, there are a variety of French composers who really captured that country to the south quite well. Lalo, Bizet, Ravel, Debussy, and this one, of course. Emmanuel Chabrier, España.

Oh, a French interpretation of Spain, courtesy of Emmanuel Chabrier. Jean-Pascal Tortier led the Ulster Orchestra in España from 1883. Now we move up to the next century and we take a little adventure off to London with this music by Phyllis Tate.

0: Hampstead Heath, a rondo for roundabouts, one of the movements of a four-movement suite, the London Fields. It was commissioned by the BBC for the Light Music Festival in 1958, work of Phyllis Tate. We heard the London Philharmonic Orchestra.
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Well, this next music is by Darius Milhaud from 1937, an orchestral piece that adapts tunes from John Gay's 1728 opera, The Beggar's Opera. This was made for a radio broadcast. There are 26 sections, all with varying moods, in this Le Carnaval de Londres.

0: A variation on What Lovely Fragrance there at the very end of Le Carnaval de Londres by Darius Milhaud. That was the New London Orchestra, Ronald Corp conducted.
1: Boise State Public Radio weather for Monday, October 5th in the Treasure Valley. Cloudy skies, then gradually sunny and a high of 87 this afternoon. In McCall, look for sunny skies and a high of 79. In Lewiston today, sunshine and a high of 86. In Haley and the Wood River Valley, partly sunny and a high near 80. And in Twin Falls and the Magic Valley, mostly sunny skies and a high of 85. And that's your weather from Boise State Public Radio. 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Airs Tuesday, October 6th at 9:30 p.m. More information is available online at idahoptv.org.

Well, I hope you had a good weekend. Ward Jacobson in on this Monday afternoon, our first Monday of October together. And we close out this hour with some music by Gerald Finzi. Music based on an archaic form of poem that was originally meant to be a conversation between shepherds, an eclogue. And in the end, probably knowing that other movements were never going to come, Gerald Finzi reworked this piece so that it could be played on its own. And even then, it didn't see the public light of day until the composer was dead and gone, unfortunately. But it's seeing the light of day today on this bright Monday, the 5th of October. Margaret Fingerhut is at the piano with the Chamber Ensemble of London. Opus 10, Eclogue by Gerald Finzi.

0: A most underrated work for piano and orchestra by Gerald Finzi, Eclogue. Margaret Fingerhoots was the pianist with the Chamber Ensemble of London. I'm Ward Jacobson.
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0: Her name was Jeanette Thurber, a New York socialite in the late 19th century and a woman of considerable determination and considerable means. In 1891, she embarked on a new venture, the National Conservatory of Music. And what better way to attract attention and pupils than to choose as its director a European of great artistic renown? Now, her list of candidates was narrowed down to two: the young Jean Sibelius, and the older Antonín Dvořák. Dvořák was the first pick, and after some initial hesitancy, he accepted. And once he got to the States, Dvořák had plenty of time for composing, and this was one of the works he completed, in a little place called Spillville, a most American-sounding work by a Czech composer. It's ahead this hour. From the German Requiem, music by Brahms.

The MDR Radio Chorus Leipzig with the MDR Symphony Orchestra. It is a Monday afternoon, first Monday of October. I'm Ward Jacobson. Glad you're here. Some big celebrity birthdays today we should mention. Should we start at the top here? Steve Miller. I was always a Steve Miller Band fan back in the day. Used to listen to quite a bit of that music. He's 83 today. Neil deGrasse Tyson is 68, Guy Pearce, the actor, 59, Kate Winslet, 51 today, and Jesse Eisenberg, 43. Today is National Rocky Mountain Oyster Day. If you're not sure what Rocky Mountain oysters are, I'll let you Google that one yourself. I do know, I've never tried one, and I don't intend to anytime soon. It is also National Storytelling Day and National Get Funky Day. Those are all worthy days to celebrate. As is this music by John Ansell, an overture from 1914, a potpourri of nautical tunes.

Just a little hint of Rule Britannia there at the end of that overture. That, as I said, it was a potpourri of nautical tunes. Plymouth Ho, the work of John Ansell, and that was the BBC National Orchestra of Wales.

0: Novelty Rag from 1911 by May Alfterhadi. Probably the best-known female rag composer, she came from Indianapolis, and we heard Virginia Eskin play one of her rags on the piano.
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Spillville, Iowa is not a large place. Less than 400 people live there. Even today, it only boasts, well, no stoplights. I don't think, last check, there were none. But it's been quite the music magnet. It's home to the Inwood Ballroom, which over the years featured performances by Louis Armstrong, Guy Lombardo, and Glenn Miller, and the Byrds. And in 1893, Spillville, Iowa, was the home of a fellow named Antony Dvorak. And while he lived there, he composed his monumental Ninth Symphony, From the New World, as well as two of his most famous chamber works, the String Quartet in F and this String Quintet in E-flat, both known as American.

0: Kim Kashkashian played the viola with the Parker Quartet, the string quintet in E-flat, Opus 97, the American Quintet, by Dvorak.
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0: It's the finale from A Suite for Brass Band, composed in 1956 by the English composer Gordon Jacob.

0: Finale from the Suite for Brass Band by Gordon Jacob. That was the University of Missouri Wind Ensemble. I'm Ward Jacobson. Thanks for listening.
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3: Felix Mendelssohn founded the Leipzig Conservatory in 1843. And today it's the oldest university school of music in Germany. In this hour, you'll hear several pieces written by composers that attended the Leipzig Conservatory, like Edvard Grieg. There's also some composers who have a connection to the school, but it's sort of once removed, like their teacher or mentor studied there. And of course, you can't talk about the Leipzig lineage without talking about the founder. Mendelssohn's overture from A Midsummer Night's Dream is just 15 minutes ahead.

Not a bad way to get into this hour's music with Shayin Wong playing the piano. Four Poetic Waltzes, written by Enrique Granados. Hi, I'm Scott Blankenship, and several composers this hour have a connection to the Leipzig Conservatory, including the school's founder, coming up in 10 minutes, A Midsummer Night's Dream Overture by Felix Mendelssohn. Now, Mikhail Ippolitov Ivanov cannot claim the Leipzig lineage, nor did he benefit from that. It's okay, though. His background is nonetheless sterling. He trained in St. Petersburg under Nikolai Rimsky-Korsakov. And the next you're going to hear is Procession of the Tsardar with the Empire Brass.

The Empire Brass, with music by Mikhail Ippolitov-Ivanov. That was Procession of the Tsardar. Adrian Leeper is on the podium conducting the RTE Concert Orchestra next, with The Little Concert Suite by Samuel Coleridge Taylor. This is Tarantella Frattellante.

0: Tarantella Frettolante from the Little Concert Suite, composed by Samuel Coleridge Taylor. That was Adrian Leeper conducting the RTE Concert Orchestra. Classical music is supported by the National Gallery of Art in Washington, D.C., where visitors can find an original Leonardo da Vinci, a 14-foot blue rooster, and more, always for free. 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

Hi, I'm Scott Blankenship with music by Felix Mendelssohn next. He was the founder of the Leipzig Conservatory back in 1843. He wanted an institution that moved beyond the fragmented patchwork of private lessons to offer rigorous, structured training. It had programs for instruments, singing, composition, and music history. So you can add university administration to the already long list of talents Felix Mendelssohn was blessed with. But next, though, is his gift for music and for incorporating so many characters from Shakespeare's Midsummer Night's Dream into this overture, with Geoffrey Tate conducting the Rotterdam Philharmonic Orchestra.

A Midsummer Night's Dream Overture by Felix Mendelssohn, with Jeffrey Tate conducting the Rotterdam Philharmonic Orchestra. You know, Edvard Grieg studied at the Leipzig Conservatory for 4 years, starting when he was 15 years old, but it was not the best fit for him. He disliked the rigid, dry academic structure, his words, and the formal discipline, preferring improvisation over routine exercises. For Grieg, the real learning took place outside the classroom. He was inspired by concerts with the Gewandhaus Orchestra of Leipzig and absorbed the works of Schumann, Wagner, and, of course, Mendelssohn in there as well. His Peer Gynt Suite No. 2 was next, with Herbert von Karajan conducting the Berlin Philharmonic.

0: The Peregrine Suite No. 2 by Edvard Grieg, with Herbert von Karajan conducting Berlin Philharmonic.
1: Boise State Public Radio weather for Monday, October 5th. In the Treasure Valley, cloudy skies, then gradually sunny and a high of 87 this afternoon. In McCall, look for sunny skies and a high of 79. In Lewiston today, sunshine and a high of 86. In Haley and the Wood River Valley, partly sunny and a high near 80. And in Twin Falls and the Magic Valley, mostly sunny skies and a high of 85. And that's your weather from Boise State Public Radio. 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

0: That's the Catalyst Quartet playing music by Florence Price, the Allegro movement from her string quartet in G major. Very good to have your company this afternoon. I'm Scott Blankenship.
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0: Later in the hour, you'll take a kayak trip down the North Umpqua River in southern Oregon. Laura Zaire paddled it and couldn't help but recognize that there was some music in the ripples. The rhythms underneath it go back to a drumming pattern from Guinea in West Africa. Now that's a lot of geography for one harp, but Zaire makes it work. And you'll hear Right River Rumba coming up later. Some of the other music coming up this hour will give you the feeling of motion and athleticism. Stay with me for Javelin by Michael Torkey and part of a violin concerto by a fencing violinist. Stay with me.
3: This is the Composer's Datebook for October 5th. I'm John Burge. On today's date in 1867, two eminent British Victorians arrived in Vienna in search of Schubert. Schubert had been dead for 39 years, as the two Brits were quite aware. George Grove, age 47, was England's finest musicologist, and Arthur Sullivan, age 25, one of the country's most promising young composers. Grove believed there might be forgotten manuscripts in the possession of the late composer's relatives. So the pair met with Schubert's nephew, a certain Herr Dr. Schneider, who said, oh yes, come to mention it, he did have some pieces by Uncle Franz that no one had played for more than 40 years. If the two gentlemen had no objection to getting dusty, they were welcome to rummage through the Schubert family's storage closets. The two visitors braved the dust and found orchestral parts for Schubert's Rosamunde incidental music, tied up in a big bundle after the work's premiere back in 1823 and untouched since then. Grove and Sullivan spent the rest of the day carefully making a copy of their discovery. At 2 a.m., after finishing the task, their spirits must have been pretty high, since to celebrate, these two proper Victorian gentlemen began an impromptu game of leapfrog. Composer's Datebook is produced by APM, American Public Media, in collaboration with the American Composers Forum, reminding you that all music was once new.

Here's some music by Agustin Barrios for you. It's solo guitarist Graham Anthony Devine in his own arrangement of a piece called Mexiques.

It's called Maxixe, written by Agustin Barrios, and Graham Anthony Devine was the guitarist. He also did that arrangement of the music you just heard. Stay close. There's all sorts of music that deals with athleticism and movement in the hour ahead. I'm Scott Blankenship. Here's a little afternoon energy boost for you. This piece certainly makes a grand entrance with bold brass, plenty of organ. Let's set the stage for something big with the prelude from Te Deum by Marc-Antoine Charpentier.

The Prelude from Te Deum by Marc-Antoine Charpentier. That was Raymond Leppard and the English Chamber Orchestra. So, next is the work of Aaron Copland. It's outdoor music, sure, but certainly an indoor composer. It's an outdoor overture by Aaron Copland about open-air spirit, not about exertion or any kind of sport. It was commissioned by the High School of Music and Art in New York and premiered right there in their auditorium. Today you'll hear Maurice Abravanel conducting the Utah Symphony Orchestra.

0: An outdoor overture by Aaron Copland. That was Maurice Abravanel conducting the Utah Symphony Orchestra.
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Thanks for joining me for some classical music this afternoon. I'm Scott Blankenship. With the work of a respected composer and violinist next, Joseph Bologna, Chevalier de Saint-Georges. However, he was a fencer first. Bologna solidified his reputation as a master swordsman and athlete well before achieving the acclaim as a professional composer and musician. His third movement from the Violin Concerto in A Major is next. This is Anne-Sophie Mutter playing violin along with her ensemble, Mutter's Virtuosi.

Music by an athlete and fencer before he actually started committing notes to page. That's by Joseph Bologna, Chevalier de Saint-Georges. The third movement of his violin concerto in A major with Mutter's Virtuosi and violinist Anne-Sophie Mutter. Stay with me. Javelin by Michael Torkey is coming up, and also harp music that was inspired by a certain kayak trip. That's all on the way after Mozart's Piano Sonata No. 8 with Alicia de la Rocha.

0: Alicia de la Rocha playing the piano. That's the Piano Sonata No. 8, composed by Mozart. Still to come is music that Michael Torkey wrote for a special anniversary, and it also worked for the Olympics as well. Look forward to Javelin. And in just a moment, you'll hear music that came from a kayak trip down an Oregon river. Stay close for music by Laura Zaire.
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0: Nature can provide powerful inspiration for art. Just imagine for a minute a strikingly scenic river with clear water, cradled by rugged canyons, and lined by a dense forest. Laura Zaire was kayaking along the North Umpqua River in southern Oregon, and that's when she thought, I have to put this landscape into music. What came out of that trip was a piece for harp built on three repeating rhythmic patterns. And Zaire took them from a West African drumming pattern known as African rumba, which explains the title. So don't expect anything out of Havana for River Right Rumba.

Music inspired by a river in the Pacific Northwest and a rhythm from West Africa. That's Right River Rumba by Laura Zayer, played on harp by Emily Granger. Music by Michael Torkey rounds out this hour. He described javelin as an image of a light spear thrown in a competitive way rather than a violent one. Which makes sense, because the commission for this music came from the Atlanta Committee for the Olympic Games, but the occasion was the Atlanta Symphony's 50th anniversary. The Olympic performance came along 2 years later.

0: John Williams on the podium conducting the Boston Pops Orchestra with Javelin, written by Michael Torkey. That was composed for the Atlanta Symphony's 50th anniversary, but it also worked out well for the Atlanta Olympic Games as well. And if you like that, be sure to check out his color series. I'm sure you'll enjoy that as well.
1: 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And for our feature backtracking, we asked Canadian songwriter Feist to look back at her entire catalog and choose songs to perform that played a special role in her life and career. As part of our 35th anniversary celebration, we're looking back on our first backtracking with Feist. That's on the next World Cafe.
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1: Ambroise Thomas probably picked the best of Shakespeare's plays as the basis for an opera. He chose Hamlet. Ophelia's mad scene alone had people crying openly in the hall and, quote, convulsed with emotion when they left for home. Well, convulsed with emotion seems a little heavy-handed, but hey, that's what the reviews said, so let's go with it. There was just one problem that he had to fix before it could play in Paris, and the hint is in the title of this music. Stay with me for Ballet Music from Hamlet by Ambroise Thomas, just 30 minutes ahead.

That's the Scherzo from the Symphony No. 2 by Alexander Borodin with the Toronto Symphony Orchestra. Coming up a little later in the hour, you'll hear the finale from Johannes Brahms' Symphony No. 4. It was adapted from the closing chaconne of Bach's Cantata No. 150. So next you're going to hear from the man himself, part of Johann Sebastian Bach's Partita, Violin Partita No. 3. The piece moves forward with just a relentless, cascading, perpetual motion pattern that demands extreme agility and precision from the performer. In this instance, it's Vadim Glutzmann.

Vadim Glutzman playing the violin for the prelude from the Violin Partita No. 3, composed by Johann Sebastian Bach. Yahya Ling is on the podium next, conducting the Scottish Chamber Orchestra, and Rolf Smedvig playing the trumpet for this trumpet concerto by Vincenzo Bellini.

0: That's Rolf Smedvig playing the trumpet along with the Scottish Chamber Orchestra for a trumpet concerto in E-flat major written by Vincenzo Bellini. It was conducted by Yahya Ling.
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Hi, I'm Scott Blankenship, and the cellist you're about to hear in this recording is Franz Springell. And they did a quick little internet search and found out she actually did a TED Talk called How Speed Changed My Life. But it turns out she was just playing music near the end of the TED Talk. It was actually given by violinist Rudolf Virten. But there is a connection here. Virten is the founder of this next group, Ify Amingi, and Franz is the soloist for André Gretry's Suite Rococo.

Sweet Rococo by André Gretry. Ify Amingi and Franz Springel playing the cello in that recording. Amboise Thomas' opera Hamlet isn't produced much these days, but he wrote it for Paris Opera, and you know how extravagant they like their operas. Including a ballet was an unwritten rule. A very real, very expected, but unwritten rule. Thomas turned it into a challenge with this production. He didn't give them just a ballet dropped in at a random point. He turned it into a peasant spring festival, La Fête du Printemps, in Act 4. And it leads directly into Ophelia's mad scene, so the celebration actually sets up her breakdown.

0: ballet music from Hamlet by Ambroise Thomas with Antonio de Almeida conducting the London Philharmonic Orchestra.
1: Boise State Public Radio weather for Monday, October 5th in the Treasure Valley. Cloudy skies, then gradually sunny and a high of 87 this afternoon. In McCall, look for sunny skies and a high of 79. In Lewiston today, sunshine and a high of 86. In Haley and the Wood River Valley, partly sunny and a high near 80. And in Twin Falls in the Magic Valley, mostly sunny skies and a high of 85. And that's your weather from Boise State Public Radio. 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AAA,

Hi, I'm Scott Blankenship. Glad you're here. To close out the hour, here's a profound musical meditation on tragedy, fate, and mortality. It's the Symphony No. 4 by Johannes Brahms. It's probably his most somber symphonic farewell, to be sure, but the finale is built on a bass line that he adapted from the end of Johann Sebastian Bach's Cantata No. 150. Here is that fourth movement with Christoph von Dohnányi conducting the Cleveland Orchestra.

0: Christoph von Dohnányi conducting the Cleveland Orchestra. That was the fourth movement from the Symphony No. 4 in E minor, written by Johannes Brahms. I'm Scott Blankenship. Thanks for your company.
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0: Rococo takes its name from the French word rocaille. But as far as design styles go, Rococo was perhaps the most rebellious and without rigid rules, described as the final expression of the Baroque movement. Rococo was overtly ornamental and theatrical. Compared to the order, refinement, and seriousness of the classical style, Rococo was seen as superficial, even illogical. Tchaikovsky's music runs counter to that idea because this sounds fantastic. Variations on a Rococo theme just 25 minutes ahead. Two pianists at their own piano, by the way. Yara Tal and Andreas Grutiessen start the hour with two German dances composed by Franz Schubert.

Two German Dances, written by Franz Schubert. Jaratal and Andreas Grutesen playing pianos. Take a second when you can and look for a picture of the Queen of Sheba. Every picture shows her just decked out in heavily ornamental fashion. And you can imagine how majestic the music would have to be to mark her arrival. So here's how Handel would have introduced her with the arrival of the Queen of Sheba. Here's Tafelmusik, led by Jean Lamont.

Arrival of the Queen of Sheba by George Frideric Händel. That was Jean Lamont conducting Tafa Musik. So, one good piece of dramatic music always deserves another. And from the Queen of Sheba, next you go to Hermann and Dorothea. Robert Schumann originally planned to adapt the text into a full opera, and then he scaled it back to a Singspiel, and later was thinking, well, maybe it's an oratorio. Clearly, none of those things came to fruition. However, his Hermann and Dorothea overture was finished in just 5 days.

0: That's Robert Schumann's Hermann and Dorothea Overture with Johannes Wildner conducting the Polish National Radio Orchestra. Variations on a Rococo theme by Tchaikovsky coming up after some inspiring waltzes by Nathaniel Dett. Stay close.
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Klipper Erickson plays piano next for the Inspiration Waltzes by Nathaniel Dett.

Hopefully that was inspiring for you. Inspiration Waltzes by Nathaniel Dett. That was Clipper Erickson playing the piano. Nature plays a part in the Rococo style. Leaves or heavily stylized versions of them are featured, as well as its curved asymmetric ornamentation. The forms that you see look like big letter S's or C's, and they seem a little lopsided where one half of the design doesn't really match the other. But I'll tell you something else that didn't match. The score for variations on a Rococo theme that Tchaikovsky gave to his publisher, and the one that was actually published, because there was a certain cellist that helped Tchaikovsky with the cello part, but he kept going back to the publisher and making changes, celloing it up, the publisher said. Tchaikovsky ultimately let all of the changes stand, however. Here's Variations on a Rococo Theme with Alexander Nyasev playing the cello and the Moscow Chamber Orchestra.

0: Variations on a Rococo Theme by Tchaikovsky, with Konstantin Orbelian conducting the Moscow Chamber Orchestra and Alexander Nyasev cello.
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Virgil Thompson built the score for The Plow That Broke the Plains from Hymns and Cowboy Tunes. It's about how the plains were settled and then ruined, and how the Dust Bowl then drove people off the land. Here's the Los Angeles